0: This is Kaminara Rala.
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5: Exploring science in the sea. The Japanese spider crab is harmless to people, but it might not look that way if you happen across it at the bottom of the Pacific Ocean. It can span 12 feet, the largest known crab on the planet. The crab's hard body is typically about a foot long, and the crab weighs 35 or 40 pounds. It has 10 legs. 8 of them are for walking along rocky ocean bottoms. The other 2 hold powerful claws. The claw legs are longer than the walking legs on males, but shorter on females. Japanese spider crabs spawn in fairly warm, shallow waters, primarily off the Pacific coast of Japan. Juveniles are pretty small. As they reach adulthood, though, they grow to giant proportions, and they move to deeper waters, generally a few hundred feet to 1,000 feet or deeper. The crabs can't swim. Instead, they scuttle along the bottom looking for food. They nab small fish and crack open clams. They also scavenge for dead animals and scrape algae off the rocks. Because of their size and hard shells, the crabs face few threats, mainly from fishers, because they're considered a delicacy in parts of Japan. And they're well disguised. Their mottled, spiny appearance blends into the background. Just to be safe, though, juveniles sometimes disguise themselves. They pluck bits of kelp, sponges, or other organisms. They chew on them for a little while, then stick them on their shells. That helps keep these imposing but harmless creatures safe at the bottom of the Pacific Ocean. Science in the Sea is available as a weekly podcast at scienceinthesea.org. I'm Holly Brawley.

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3: 8:02
4: After.

0: It sure does take a lot to make a stew, but that doesn't mean that you shouldn't be safe in the kitchen. There are many dangers in the kitchen, including sharp objects, fall hazards, potential fire hazards, and bacteria. Good habits can prevent almost all hazards and keep you and your family safe. Here are a few tips to help get those good habits started. Keep a small fire extinguisher in or close to your kitchen. Sometimes water isn't enough, and it can make some fires, like grease fires, worse. Don't leave the cabinet doors open. If you're done using the cabinets, close the doors. Store knives in a wooden block or a knife drawer. Keep them in a place that children cannot get to easily. Keep handles for pots and pans on the stove turned inward. Children can't reach them as easily, and it prevents you from running into them. With these helpful tips, you, your friends, and your family can stay safe in the kitchen, and that way, you can never have too many cooks! Ah!
1: This has been a PSA from KMNR.

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I know you feel like you were breaking.

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0: Hardy Har.
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1: 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Rolla, Missouri.
0: Rolla, Missouri.
2: Psst! The time is currently...
3: 8.
0: 8.
3: 30.
0: 30. 30.
4: At night.

0: Cayman R. Rolla. Come, get some.
1: The time right now is
2: 9:01
3: at night.

0: Hey, man, you don't look so good.
1: Well, I just got done with my test, and...
0: Not so good?
1: You could say that.
0: But you were studying for that thing all day yesterday.
1: Right. Studying.
0: You were studying, weren't you?
1: I was going to.
0: And then...
1: Well, my friend called me, and they needed a tank for the raid, and
0: you,
1: I...
0: What? Dude, that video game is destroying your GPA. I mean, how many hours a week do you spend on it?
1: Around 40.
0: And on studying and doing homework?
1: Less than 40.
0: See?
1: It's not so bad.
0: Not so bad. You're sacrificing classes that cost you thousands of dollars for a game that cost a fraction of that.
1: But it's fun and a good stress reliever.
0: It might be, but if you're not getting your work done, isn't it just adding to the stress? Why don't you play it after you're done with your school stuff?
1: How about I just play a little before I start working on all that?
0: Can you? How many times have you tried to play just a little, only to find yourself saying, just one more quest or just one more level, only to find that you've wasted 5 hours of your life?
1: It's not always five. Sometimes it's less.
0: And?
1: And sometimes it's more.
0: You're only hurting yourself. But don't feel bad. It's not like you're the only one.
1: That's true.
0: Video games of all kinds are one of the biggest diversionary tactics that students at Missouri S&T use to procrastinate from doing actual schoolwork.
1: Tell me about it. It's so easy just to trade what you're doing for a class in order to reach that next level or finally beat that next song.
0: It's setting priorities and making time for both school and play. That's the hard part.
1: Whatever should I do to remedy my situation?
0: Well, there are a few different means to your end. One thing you can do is actually set aside time for school and time for playing video games. You could use video games as a reward system for yourself for finishing homework. It may seem childish, but hey, if it works, it works. Also, maybe just try putting away the video game for a while. It'll still be there when you get back.
1: I guess it couldn't hurt to try a few things. Thanks.
0: No problem. Just remember and try to put some points into your Intel IRL before you put another point to that warlock of yours. This ascertainment has been brought to you by your friendly NPCs at KMNR Rollin 89.7.

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3: At night.

Exploring Science and the Sea. Sharks and rays are in trouble. A study a few years ago found that the global population had dropped by more than 70% since 1970. And 3/4 of all shark and ray species could face extinction in the next few decades. The main threat is overfishing. Sharks and rays are valued for their meat, fins, and liver oil. Some countries provide strong protections. Others, especially those where the fish are big business, have weak protections, or none at all. And even where sharks and rays are protected, it can be hard to keep track of them. A recent study found that some fairly new techniques could help. Rapid DNA testing and environmental DNA, finding out which species are present in a region just by analyzing the water. That could help scientists monitor populations and movements, and it could help management and enforcement agencies know if protected species are being caught and sold illegally. The study looked at 25 years of research into rapid DNA and environmental DNA testing. These techniques are much faster than traditional DNA testing. They're also much less expensive, so it might be possible to deploy them in the field, identifying shark and ray species on the spot. The study said there's a lot of work to be done to make that happen. The technology has to get easier to use, and scientists have to compile a more thorough database of shark and ray DNA. Still, the technique offers a possible way to ease the stress on these troubled fish. Science in the Sea is a production of the University of Texas Marine Science Institute and is on the web at scienceinthesea.org. I'm Holly Brawley.

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8: 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Just follow the link in the email to claim your prize. 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
9: 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Phishing is a form of social engineering and scam where attackers deceive people into revealing sensitive information or installing malware such as ransomware. But fear not, you can shield yourself from these digital scams. 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Second, a reputable source will never ask you to disclose sensitive information via email, no matter how urgent the request may seem. If you wouldn't post certain information publicly, you probably shouldn't send it in email. And finally, hover over links before clicking them. 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Brought to you by your KMNR DJs.

Somewhere between psychotic and iconic. Somewhere between I want it and I got it. Somewhere between I'm sober and I'm lifted. Somewhere between a mistress and

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Forward marching to say when transistors go play, coming to bed is the move. Dolby sound will be in top crown when I put the needle into your groove. I got a good

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0: the fantastic product. Shoot it.
1: Cayman R. Rolla. Come, get some.
2: The time is
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4: 33. 33. 33.

0: Missouri offers a great many opportunities for outdoor recreation. Unfortunately, Missouri's many stream and riverbanks, state parks and forests, are all home to several species of the minute parasites known as ticks. If you've spent more than 10 minutes in a summertime Missouri forest, you are probably acquainted with these tiny pests.
1: Sure am.
0: Generally, a tick bite is no cause for alarm. However, if you find yourself getting a large number of bites, there is some information about a new tick-transmitted disease that you should keep in mind.
1: What is it?
0: The disease is known as Lyme disease, named after a town in Connecticut where it was first discovered in 1975. Since then, it has spread to at least 43 other states, one of them being Missouri.
1: Not too bad.
0: A person or animal can catch Lyme disease from an infected tick when the tick bites to suck blood. The disease generally manifests in three stages. The first indication of an infection is usually a distinct rash at the bite with a dark red rim and faded center, but it does not always develop.
1: I got one though.
0: Other first symptoms are flu-like fatigue and headaches, or joint and muscle pain. The disease is easily treated in stage 1 with antibiotics, but without attention can progress to stage 2 symptoms, including meningitis, sight or hearing problems. If treatment is still not given, stage 3 can set in with permanent nerve damage, arthritis, and extreme fatigue.
1: Very awful.
0: While potentially damaging, Lyme's disease is no cause for panic. Very few cases have been verified in Missouri, and the disease is still considered rare.
1: That's true.
0: Your best defense is to avoid being bitten. Watch especially for pinhead-sized deer ticks, also called seed ticks. Only insect repellents containing DEET are effective against ticks. If a tick has attached, pull, do not burn it out, and keep an eye open for the symptoms.
1: Okay.
0: Tests for the disease at this time are unreliable and are more likely to drain your wallet than help the disease. This has been a public service message from your friends at KMNR. We care.

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According to the National Highway Traffic Association, there are an estimated 1.5 million collisions involving deer, resulting in around 150 deaths yearly in the United States. 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
1: Psst! The time is currently...
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3: A one.
4: A.M.

0: Hey, man, you don't look so good.
1: Well, I just got done with my test, and...
0: Not so good?
1: You could say that.
0: But you were studying for that thing all day yesterday.
1: Right. Studying.
0: You were studying, weren't you?
1: I was going to.
0: And then...
1: Well, my friend called me, and they needed a tank for the raid, and
0: you,
1: I...
0: What? Dude, that video game is destroying your GPA. I mean, how many hours a week do you spend on it?
1: Around 40.
0: And on studying and doing homework?
1: Less than 40.
0: See?
1: It's not so bad.
0: Not so bad. You're sacrificing classes that cost you thousands of dollars for a game that cost a fraction of that.
1: But it's fun and a good stress reliever.
0: It might be, but if you're not getting your work done, isn't it just adding to the stress? Why don't you play it after you're done with your school stuff?
1: How about I just play a little before I start working on all that?
0: Can you? How many times have you tried to play just a little, only to find yourself saying, just one more quest or just one more level, only to find that you've wasted 5 hours of your life?
1: It's not always five. Sometimes it's less.
0: And?
1: And sometimes it's more.
0: You're only hurting yourself. But don't feel bad. It's not like you're the only one.
1: That's true.
0: Video games of all kinds are one of the biggest diversionary tactics that students at Missouri S&T use to procrastinate from doing actual schoolwork.
1: Tell me about it. It's so easy just to trade what you're doing for a class in order to reach that next level or finally beat that next song.
0: It's setting priorities and making time for both school and play. That's the hard part.
1: Whatever should I do to remedy my situation?
0: Well, there are a few different means to your end. One thing you can do is actually set aside time for school and time for playing video games. You could use video games as a reward system for yourself for finishing homework. It may seem childish, but hey, if it works, it works. Also, maybe just try putting away the video game for a while. It'll still be there when you get back.
1: I guess it couldn't hurt to try a few things. Thanks.
0: No problem. Just remember and try to put some points into your Intel IRL before you put another point to that warlock of yours. This ascertainment has been brought to you by your friendly NPCs at KMNR Rollin 89.7.

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6: AM

Exploring Science and the Sea. The Franciscana dolphin has quite the schnoz. Its beak is longer in relation to the size of its body than that of any other dolphin or whale, up to 15% of the animal's total length. The Franciscana has another distinction. It's the only river dolphin that doesn't actually live in freshwater rivers. Instead, it lives in saltwater. It's found along the coast of South America, from southern Brazil to central Argentina. It's in bays and estuaries, and up to a few miles out to sea in the Atlantic Ocean. Franciscana dolphins have several other names. The most common is La Plata, for a region of Brazil where it's abundant. The dolphins are among the smallest of all dolphin species, no more than 6 feet long and weighing up to 100 pounds or so. They're grayish-brown on top and lighter underneath. As they age, though, they turn gray-white, so fishermen have given them yet another name, white ghosts. That's not just because of their color. Franciscanas move through the water slowly and quietly, perhaps to avoid attracting the attention of killer whales and other predators. But those aren't their greatest threats. Hundreds of the dolphins are caught in fishing nets every year. Coastal pollution, habitat destruction, and other human activities are also problems. So while no one knows the exact population, Franciscanas are listed as vulnerable, threatened by people who can't keep their own schnozzes out of the dolphins' business. Science in the Sea is a production of the University of Texas Marine Science Institute and is on the web at scienceinthesea.org. I'm Holly Brawley.

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4: 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This message was brought to you by KMNR.

0: 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Yes.
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4: AM.

0: Man, these dating apps aren't working. How do you do it?
1: Man, you're going about this all wrong.
0: I don't know. 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
1: You need to stop focusing on what's not working out and start focusing on trout.
0: So just start catching trout and the ladies will follow?
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0: Whoa, it's that easy?
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0: Any good fishing spots around here?
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0: Thanks, man. 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
1: This message has been brought to you from your trout-loving friends at KMNR.
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3: Exploring Science in the Sea. You don't have to be anywhere near an ocean storm to feel its power. Big waves can travel far across the ocean, causing damage thousands of miles from the storm itself. These waves are called swells. They're much longer from one peak to the next than typical waves. They can reach monstrous heights close to a storm, but they calm down as they move away from it. The waves are created by winds inside a storm. They push the water, building peaks. Individual waves overlap, creating even bigger waves. The waves can organize themselves into smooth, evenly spaced groups. Scientists recently analyzed the swells produced by storms in 2023 and 24. They used measurements made by a satellite that studies the surfaces of both the oceans and bodies of fresh water. It takes images of the surface and uses a laser altimeter to measure its height. The scientists compared the results to those from other satellites dating back to 1991. They found that a storm in the Pacific Ocean in 2024 produced the biggest swells ever seen from space. The average height of the waves was 65 feet. Individual waves could have been much higher, and the waves were up to 3/4 of a mile long. The swell still packed a wallop when it hit the Americas, causing damage and deaths from Canada to Peru. Scientists tracked it as it rippled outward for more than 2 weeks. It ranged from the northern Pacific to the tropical Atlantic, a span of 15,000 miles for some really swell ocean waves. Science in the Sea is available as a weekly podcast at scienceinthesea.org. I'm Holly Brawley.

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3: AM.

nothing but blue skies do I see. Bluebirds singing songs

0: Did you know that approximately 1/3 of all traffic crashes and 2/3 of all traffic crash deaths are a result of aggressive driving? Aggressive driving, also known as road rage, is a relatively new problem that is on the rise.
1: What defines aggressive driving?
0: An aggressive driver is someone who gets into a vehicle and takes their frustrations out on other drivers, someone whose frustration levels are high and concern for other motorists is low, someone who speeds, runs stop signs or red lights, tailgates, passes on the right or on the shoulder, weaves in and out of traffic, makes improper and unsafe lane changes, makes hand and facial gestures, honks, screams, flashes their lights, and threatens other motorists.
1: How do you avoid being a victim of an aggressive driver?
0: When confronted with an aggressive driver, attempt to get out of their way, do not challenge the driver, this only provokes them, wear your safety belt, avoid eye contact, ignore gestures, and don't return them. Report aggressive drivers to the proper authorities providing license number and vehicle description.
1: What if I am an aggressive driver?
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phobia. Too tired. I don't wanna know. Well, actually, I do.

0: 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This is Chris Bowden, and you're listening to KMNR 89.7 FM, Rolla, Missouri. And that's pretty cool.
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3: in the morning.

Exploring Science in the Sea. For many native Hawaiians, the centerpiece of just about any New Year's celebration is onaga, a fish that's also known as ruby snapper or long-tail red snapper. It's served at everything from weddings to birthdays, but it's especially popular at year-end celebrations, in part because it's a symbol of good fortune. It's prized for its light pink flesh, mild flavor, and its texture, all of which are considered just right for sashimi. Onaga is one of the deep seven bottom fish, a culturally important group that includes six species of snapper and one species of grouper. All seven species are found throughout the Hawaiian Islands. A snapper known as opakapaka is the most common, accounting for about half of the annual catch. Onaga ranks second. Adult onaga generally are about 2 to 2.5 feet long and weigh up to about 18 pounds, although they can grow to twice that weight. The top half of the body is red or pink, while the underside is white. The fish are found above rocky seafloors throughout the tropical Pacific Ocean, usually at depths of no more than 1,000 feet. Commercial fishing decimated many of the bottom fish stocks during the middle of the 20th century. Today, the bottom fish are protected by both state and federal regulations. Commercial fishers are limited to hook and sinker operations. No nets allowed. That's helped the population rebound, ensuring Happy New Year celebrations for years to come. Science in the Sea is a production of the University of Texas Marine Science Institute at Port Aransas. I'm Holly Brawley.

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2: 32.
4: In the morning.

Folate, better known as folic acid, is one of the B-complex vitamins. While folic acid is more important for the body than many other vitamins, most Americans don't get nearly enough. The Public Health Service and the National Academy of Sciences recommend 400 micrograms of folic acid each day. Folic acid is especially important for pregnant women. It has been shown to reduce the rate of congenital abnormalities of the head and spinal cord in babies. Spina bifida, an opening of the spine which exposes a spinal cord, and anencephaly, no brain, can be both reduced by taking folic acid from the time of conception until at least 12 weeks into the pregnancy. It has recently been found that hair lip and cleft palate are also reduced in mothers who took higher doses of folic acid around the time of conception into the early part of pregnancy. As many women do not know they are pregnant until a couple of weeks after conception, the best course of action seems to be to take folic acid on a daily basis if there is a possibility of being pregnant, and continue to take it until the pregnancy is ruled out. Folic acid isn't only important for pregnant women, but for all people. It is required for energy production in your body, and it helps strengthen the body's immune system. It also has recently been shown to lower the risk of heart disease, cardiovascular disease, cancer, malignancies, and cervical dysplasia. To ensure that you are getting the recommended 400 micrograms of folic acid each day, make sure that you eat about 5 servings of fruit and vegetables daily. Good sources of folic acid include spinach, beef, almonds, peas, cauliflower, endive lettuce, orange juice, strawberries, and certain pastas. Since many people still don't get enough folic acid, certain cereal brands began fortifying their cereals with this B vitamin in 1987. So remember, eat enough folic acid and stay healthy. This message has been brought to you by your folic acid-loving friends at KMNR Rolla.

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1: Guess what time it is? 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

It's a telephone alarm reporting a house fire. 87 Bernard Street between Thomas Street and Castor Park. For engine 16, engine 17, Quinn Midi 7, Battalion 2, Rescue 11, front tenants, red turning.

Rolla Rural Fire Protection District is an 100% volunteer-based fire department that serves over 15,000 citizens, covering an area of approximately 200 square miles in Phelps County. In addition to fire services, Rolla Rural provides emergency medical assistance to ambulances upon request. There are many ways to get involved with Rolla Rural Fire. If you are an area high school student ages 16 to 18 and interested in fire service, the department offers a cadet program, which serves as a gateway to becoming a volunteer and potentially a nationally registered emergency medical technician, or EMT. If you are a Missouri S&T, mining, or explosives student, volunteering at Rolla Rural would provide you with necessary training for your field, bolster your resume, and afford you real-life experiences, making you a valuable asset to employers. 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
4: Exploring science in the sea. Second place doesn't get a lot of attention. The second tallest mountain, the second expedition to reach the North Pole, silver medalists in the Olympics. The second deepest spot in the oceans isn't exactly a household name either, the Tonga Trench. The deepest spot is in the Mariana Trench in the Western Pacific Ocean. It's about 36,000 feet deep, almost 7 miles. That's a few hundred feet deeper than the lowest spot in the Tonga Trench. The Tonga is in the southern hemisphere, northeast of New Zealand. It's more than 800 miles long and runs parallel to the islands of Tonga. Its deepest spot is the Horizon Deep. It's named for the ship that discovered it back in 1952. The trench is created by the motions of two of the plates that make up Earth's crust. One plate is plunging below the other. The Tonga Trench is a groove where the descending plate disappears below the other. And the crust along one section of the trench is disappearing faster than at any other spot on Earth, about 9 inches per year. A couple of expeditions have taken a close look at the trench. They found an abundance of life along its steep walls and all the way to the bottom. One thing they didn't find was evidence of humans. Explorations of the world's other major trenches have all found trash, even in the deepest parts. But the Tonga Trench is pristine, a top ranking for the second deepest spot in the oceans. Science in the Sea is a production of the University of Texas Marine Science Institute at Port Aransas and is available as a weekly podcast at scienceandthesea.org. I'm Holly Brawley.

0: When we get together, it's a beautiful day.
1: I don't know, man. 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Relaxing is hard because I'm always moving, but I need the perfect fit for me.
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0: 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Coloring books. I'm sure you may be thinking, oh, I'm too old for coloring books, that's just for kids. But don't worry. Here's a few reasons why you should still be young and cool.
1: There are positive benefits to doing coloring books, even as an adult. Coloring improves motor skills, creativity, and focus. It also helps de-stress and lessen anxiety.
0: Another positive is that you can do them however you want. Neat or messy, in the lines or out, whatever you feel like. And if you make a mistake, oh well.
1: There are also many types of coloring books. 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
0: After all that, I'm sure you're wondering where you can find these magical books. Well, wonder no more. You can find coloring books at the Minor Oasis, Monday to Friday, 8 a.m. to 5 p.m. located at 201 Norwood Hall. The Minor Oasis is always stocked with coloring books, as well as essential oils, coffee and tea, healthy snacks, yoga mats, and a massage chair for all your de-stressing needs. So, remember that anytime you're feeling down, stressed out, or just looking for some easy fun, pick up a coloring book and let your creativity take form.
1: You know what, man? That sounds like a pretty fire idea. You think they got coloring books of T-Rexes, Batman, rubber ducks, blah, blah, blah, blah, blah, blah.
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1: 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It's currently
2: 10:32
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The Rotary Club is a service organization which began in 1905 by business and professional men, which met frequently at each of their place of business. Rotary expanded throughout the United States and internationally. The present goal is to eradicate polio worldwide by the year 2005. Our local Rotary Club in Rolla was the result of discussions and planning between Bruce Williams, a Rotarian from Joplin, and a nucleus of business and professional men in Rolla. The club was chartered on February 27, 1935, and is in District 6080. The organization has produced 8 district governors and currently has 75 members. The club's mission is to provide humanitarian service, encourage high ethical standards in individuals, business, and professions, and help build goodwill and peace in the world. The club encourages high ethical standards in our community's young people, businesses, and vocations by promoting knowledge and understanding of the four-way test, and by example. The club will help build international goodwill and peace through the support of the Rotary Foundation and participation in its programs. The four-way test of what we think, say, or do. 1. Is it the truth? 2. Is it fair to all concerned? 3. Will it build goodwill and better friendships? And 4. Will it be beneficial to all concerned? Contact the local Rolla Rotary Club for more information or visit their website at www.rollanet.org/Rotary.

0: This is Earth and Sky with a question from a concerned listener in Missouri. He writes, I was listening to my radio the other day and heard some strange extraterrestrial sounds. Should I be worried about an alien attack?
1: While the chance for an otherworldly visitor does exist, what you heard probably radiated from a more of-this-world source.
0: Scientists have been conducting studies of this strange phenomenon that stumped most other researchers around the state.
1: Even after hours of listening, the sound never seems to remain the same for any extended period. However, after years of intense study, they've come to believe that it's actually the broadcast of KMNR Rolla, 89.7 FM.
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5: Exploring science in the sea. The Japanese spider crab is harmless to people, but it might not look that way if you happen across it at the bottom of the Pacific Ocean. It can span 12 feet, the largest known crab on the planet. The crab's hard body is typically about a foot long, and the crab weighs 35 or 40 pounds. It has 10 legs. 8 of them are for walking along rocky ocean bottoms. The other 2 hold powerful claws. The claw legs are longer than the walking legs on males, but shorter on females. Japanese spider crabs spawn in fairly warm, shallow waters, primarily off the Pacific coast of Japan. Juveniles are pretty small. As they reach adulthood, though, they grow to giant proportions, and they move to deeper waters, generally a few hundred feet to 1,000 feet or deeper. The crabs can't swim. Instead, they scuttle along the bottom looking for food. They nab small fish and crack open clams. They also scavenge for dead animals and scrape algae off the rocks. Because of their size and hard shells, the crabs face few threats, mainly from fishers, because they're considered a delicacy in parts of Japan. And they're well disguised. Their mottled, spiny appearance blends into the background. Just to be safe, though, juveniles sometimes disguise themselves. They pluck bits of kelp, sponges, or other organisms. They chew on them for a little while, then stick them on their shells. That helps keep these imposing but harmless creatures safe at the bottom of the Pacific Ocean. Science in the Sea is available as a weekly podcast at scienceinthesea.org. I'm Holly Brawley.

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spooky PSA. Everybody loves the Halloween season, with all the ghouls and monsters about. But do you know what's really scary? Unnecessary and avoidable risks. Yes, dressing up as your favorite monster and eating candy is really fun. But there are a lot of risks that you and your friends should be mindful of during the spooky celebration. Remember to trick-or-treat in a group and always be accompanied by an adult. 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Children should never walk alone at night. When trick-or-treating, never take anything from a house if you don't trust it, no matter if it's candy or not. 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Ooh, this has been a PSA from your spooky DJs at your local college radio station, KMNR 89.7 FM, Rolla, Missouri.

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He should have told him that if money grew on trees, being rich a dime a dozen. So I'm smoking by my lonely, by myself. I don't need your help, homie. Cause don't nobody really know me. Said nobody really know me.

treasure. Living for the better, trying to get myself together. 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I say nobody really know me.

The rings of Saturn, the red spot of Jupiter, the Milky Way. The universe is a beautiful place full of sights beyond imagination. And in today's world of science and technology, everyone should have the opportunity to explore the wonders of space. S&T Astronomical Research Society invites everyone to our public observatory events. We open up our 16 and 8-inch telescopes every other week so that students and the public can come see and learn about nebulas, planets, galaxies, and more. 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And if you have your own telescope, feel free to come set up for the night with us. 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
3: Exploring science in the sea. Second place doesn't get a lot of attention. The second tallest mountain, the second expedition to reach the North Pole, silver medalists in the Olympics. The second deepest spot in the oceans isn't exactly a household name either, the Tonga Trench. The deepest spot is in the Mariana Trench, in the western Pacific Ocean. It's about 36,000 feet deep, almost 7 miles. That's a few hundred feet deeper than the lowest spot in the Tonga Trench. The Tonga is in the southern hemisphere, northeast of New Zealand. It's more than 800 miles long and runs parallel to the islands of Tonga. Its deepest spot is the Horizon Deep. It's named for the ship that discovered it back in 1952. The trench is created by the motions of two of the plates that make up Earth's crust. One plate is plunging below the other. The Tonga Trench is a groove where the descending plate disappears below the other. And the crust along one section of the trench is disappearing faster than at any other spot on Earth, about 9 inches per year. A couple of expeditions have taken a close look at the trench. They found an abundance of life along its steep walls and all the way to the bottom. One thing they didn't find was evidence of humans. Explorations of the world's other major trenches have all found trash, even in the deepest parts. But the Tonga Trench is pristine, a top ranking for the second deepest spot in the oceans. Science in the Sea is a production of the University of Texas Marine Science Institute at Port Aransas and is available as a weekly podcast at scienceandthesea.org. I'm Holly Brawley.

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5: 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That's enough.

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Bit of a tone shift there. How's it going, everyone? It is 4 p.m. Friday, June 26th, it looks like. And you're listening to KMNR 89.7 FM, broadcasting out of Rolla, Missouri. It's Friday afternoon, which means it's time for the Weather Report with MC Stratus. This is the news and opinion show covering all the latest going on in this delightful world of ours. As always, the views expressed in this program are not those of KMNR, the University of Missouri System, or the University of Missouri Board of Curators. So, apologies if anything is wonky with this show. I've had a myriad technical difficulties since I got here, and can't even get my show notes pulled up on the station computer, so I'm going to be going off of my phone. So, we'll see how that goes. Hope you're having a wonderful day. As always, feel free to text in to the show at 504-656-6735. That's 504-6-KMNR-DJ. Let me know what you think about the world. What's going on? What news is happening? Here's some news. We like to focus in on local issues here on the Weather Report, and we just recently got some coverage of some local issues. This is an article from St. Louis Public Radio by our very own local reporter, Jonathan All. Data centers have loud opposition, but supporters gathered at Missouri S&T to push them. While many gatherings around data centers have been protests featuring angry residents shouting at public officials, one in Rolla last week had a much more positive view of them. More than 200 invited business, academic, and government leaders crowded into a meeting room at the Protoplex, which is the new manufacturing facility on Missouri S&T's campus we're building, to talk about artificial intelligence and data centers, while another 400 people watched the June 18th event online. Quote, "We can build data centers responsibly, and I emphasize responsibly," Missouri S&T Chancellor Mo Degani said during his opening remarks. The all-day forum focused on the presence of artificial intelligence, its need to expand, and the inevitability of more data centers around the world to support that level of computing power. It also came with an acknowledgement of the concerns they bring with them. Quote, "These computing centers require energy, land, water, equipment, skilled workers, materials, infrastructure, and careful planning," Degani said. Degani wants Missouri and S&T to be a major part of that careful planning that he said can overcome those concerns and let the state welcome data centers in a way that embrace the technology, but also protect resources and people. Forum speakers also warned that communities that reject data centers outright will be missing out on jobs, high-tech investment, and economic development that can be transformational for the community. There are some other speakers from S&T. And in fact, the governor was actually there. Governor Mike Kehoe was briefly in attendance. The promise of what data centers can provide doesn't sit well with opponents. About 36 protesters from Rolla and the surrounding area set up outside the forum, waving signs and trying to get participants' attention from behind barricades. Quote, "We have to protect our water, our air, our land, and our children's health and future," says Suzanne Hume, a Springfield resident with the environmental justice group Clean Air for Kids. "People are very against data centers for important reasons." A Gallup poll in March showed 71% of Americans oppose building data centers in their communities. Their concerns include how massive data centers' use of power and water will increase rates for consumers, and what the large development's emissions will do to air and water quality. Other concerns include how some of the work on data centers is being done in secret and foisted on city councils and county boards at the last minute. The gathering in Rolla was titled The Governor's Forum on Artificial Intelligence and Data Centers, kind of a funny name given Kehoe was briefly in attendance and spoke for 15 minutes. He said the discussion should not be whether or not Missouri welcomes data centers, but rather how. Quote, "Because in Missouri, we do not have to choose between economic growth and common sense. We can and will, we will do both." Kehoe acknowledged the concerns, but said many of them are fueled by misinformation campaigns. Kehoe also said there will always be costs for economic growth. Quote, "Your power rates are going up, whether we have data centers or a General Motors plant or a widget manufacturer or anything. It's supply and demand."
Kehoe points to legislation passed last year and rules put in place by the Public Service Commission as protection for consumers to keep those increases in check, though some consumer advocacy groups and opponents of data centers say they don't go far enough. Local governments are increasingly wary of data centers and the speed in which they are attempting to locate in Missouri. The approval of a development in Festus led to four members losing re-election bids and recall petitions filed against the mayor and three council members. I don't think we covered that story, but yes, against heavy public opposition, the Festus, Missouri City Council approved, I think unanimously, a data center project. And then that was like a week before election day. And so all of them lost re-election and they're actively trying to remove the rest of them from office. Not good timing on the part of that council. Not very savvy move there. St. Charles City Council passed a measure that effectively prohibits data centers in the city. Even in Rolla, the home of the decidedly pro-data center event, the city council voted unanimously to ask staff to draft a data center moratorium for consideration. We talked about this last week, but yes, about 2 weeks ago, at the most recent city council meeting, Councilman Andrew Barrett called for a moratorium to be prepared, the city to put forward some options for council to consider different kinds of moratoriums. Barrett said there were too many questions about the projects for the city to be caught off guard. Quote, "This is the kind of thing where it can come very quickly, and that a city council might not be able to do very much once it's at the threshold." The move would be preemptive, as city staff members have said they've not had any developers approach them about a data center, at least not yet. So it is an interesting contrast, and we are seeing this whole data center hubbub come to Rolla in an interesting way. So obviously S&T is a very tech-centered campus, and the intimations from the administration is that data centers are cool, and we want to have some. And, you know, AI is the future, and S&T wants to be a part of that. And so, data centers, good. That's also the position the governor is taking. His is a bit more of a nihilistic stance, which is, we're gonna have them, so get over it. He's pointing to the fact that your utility costs are kind of going to go up no matter what. These data centers are coming, no matter what you can do about it, so, hey, just not offering really strong words of encouragement from the governor there. But then you have a city council, and I think a public in general, that is very against data centers. And so it will be interesting in the next few months as this moratorium question is brought up and considered if this leads to some conflict within the city, right? Is this something that the university is going to want to go to bat for? Lock horns with the city council. Is the city council going to stick to its guns? And they unanimously expressed interest in a moratorium. There wasn't a lot of discussion about what that would include or how. Looks like St. Charles passed a similar measure, but we are certainly not St. Charles. We don't have a lot of the same authority as larger cities like that, and so I'm not even sure what we can do in that respect. But that's absolutely something to keep an eye on, and that's something that, as a citizen in Rolla, as a voter in Rolla, your voice might need to be heard on. If this is something you have thoughts on, you know, you can reach out to your city council members, let them know what you think. 'Cause I know there's a whole lot of powerful people on both sides of this, and, you know, a lot of pressure that can be put on our elected officials. And so if you want them to stick to doing what you want them to do, you gotta let them know that that's what you want. It's also to me very curious with how staunchly the governor is backing these data centers. It really feels like a misplay to me, because, I mean, you saw that poll, 70% of the public opposes them. So even if we fully buy that these are good for communities, they're good for the Missouri economy as a whole, you don't, as a politician, you don't get on the wrong side of a 70-30 issue, right?
That's one of those, feels like it's going to be one of those third rails that you just don't want to touch. And he's sticking to it even more. I don't have an article handy, but I know just recently, several state legislators, Democrats and Republicans, I believe, were calling for a special legislative session to get ahead of these data centers and get some kind of framework, some rules in place for their growth. And the governor said no. He said, no, we will take care of it at the next legislative session, which I believe is in the fall. So he is fully prepared for these projects to expand. And the idea is that my thinking of his where he's at is that he's pushing this narrative of that these data centers are inevitable. And if he can delay any kind of regulation, then he can make that come true. Because now we'll get to the fall and he'll say, well, all these centers are already here, so nothing we can do about it now. And listeners, I'm actually, I think a lot, not a lot, but I'm less ideologically locked in against data centers as I think a lot than I think a lot of my contemporaries are. Mainly just because I think it's weird to call any kind of institution just ontologically bad. A lot of them are, right? There are a lot of problems with them. People have pointed to things like water usage, electricity usage, driving up utility costs, using up fresh water. People have pointed to noise pollution and air pollution if they have like gas generators on site. Even when they are powered by renewable energy, that is offsetting a lot of the market. It's using up renewable energy that could be going towards our communities. But those are all engineering problems, and those are all things that can and have been fixed in a lot of cases. Right, the water issue, I think, is a great example, because the reason that some data centers use so much water is that they are what's called open loop systems. So they use the water to cool their servers, and they just dump the water back out into the environment with the different, you know, the heat and the contaminants and stuff added to it. But there have been closed loop systems that just have a fixed amount of water within them. It circulates the water to heat exchangers, dumps the heat out into the air. You still need to use some water to like top off every now and then, but it is a lot more efficient of a system. But it does cost more, which is the real sticking point. And so if you're in a municipality where water is plentiful, it's easy to just not do that. However, that's the kind of thing that a government could very easily block, right? The legislature could very easily go into special session, pass a law that says if you're building a data center in Missouri, you have to be a closed loop system. You have to manage your water use and try to minimize it. And by delaying like this, delaying till do anything about it till the fall, the governor is letting much worse designed and less regulated data centers get in and get entrenched. And the same is true for, right, any of these other kinds of problems. If the market incentives are there, and if the government regulation is there to push data centers towards being more sustainable, then they will become more sustainable. There are also, I think, you know, the other side of the critique of data centers is just that the things they are doing are just outright not good. Like the latest boom is AI data centers for artificial intelligence, and I think people can make a good case that a lot of the uses of AI are just not good. It having a lot of use in surveillance and in facial recognition. In misinformation and the general decline of our society as people that think about things. And that's, you know, harder to get around. 'Cause it's, I would envision harder to, it's a lot easier to control the problems of how these centers are built versus, you know, what kinds of computing goes on within them. And so that is that's a stronger case I think you can make. But then also, there are a lot of,
I think, legitimate and socially positive applications for machine learning and artificial intelligence. These aren't new, right? We've had them for years. Things like in medicine, having artificial intelligence assist with recognizing tumors on scans, things like that. There are a lot of cool and useful things that you can do with that, or predicting new kinds of medications and molecules to test and stuff. But the vast majority of this new data center development is not in service of that. I also think the governor is really kind of overstating the economic benefits for communities, right? Because I have yet to see anyone advocating for these data centers really point to concrete benefits. So there is it's economic, right? You get the, I guess, initial business of constructing the data center if they hire someone local to do that. You get some jobs of, you need a few people to operate the facility. That's going to be some people, not all that many, right? Nothing, certainly not compared to like a factory. The job growth is nowhere near on par with that. And then you've got, property tax revenue. Like, there's definitely benefits to these kinds of data centers, but the governor's attitude seems to just be, trust me, bro, it'll work out, it'll be fine, you'll be happy, it's going to happen no matter what, so shut up. And we'll see how that works out for him. Both, in the coming legislative session, is this going to be something that fragments Kehoe's party? Because we've realized in this past year or two, the Republican supermajority has started acting a lot more like a supermajority, in that they are getting a lot more unified and able to force through all the terrible things that they want to do. In the past, we've had kind of factions within the party that have been contentious. We've had like our own Freedom Caucus and stuff. A lot of those people are gone now, and so the caucus as a whole is a lot more in line, but we'll see if the governor is, rah-rah on something that everyone in everyone's districts hates. That's going to really dig into Kehoe's political capital and make it a lot harder for him to do anything. And it's a chance for legislators to, force some compromise and get some actual regulations passed. Get some texts in from the folks at home. Davis from Chicago says, in 2023, the U.S. economy got over $50 billion in activity from national parks for only several billion spent by the federal government. This is not counting all the natural resources in Missouri and further afield outside the distinction. No idea why people want to turn us into a West Virginia where our land gets pilfered and leaves us in pollution and poverty. Because they're hoping to get a cut of it, right? You get the short term, as the governor, you get the short-term political points of saying, hey, look at all this money that's entering the state. And you kind of ignore then all the resources that are leaving the state. And like, again, there are absolutely ways that we can regulate data centers such that it doesn't have to be like that. We're not having to choose between, the ravaging of our natural spaces and having these data centers. These are absolutely solvable and in many cases solved problems. It's just

arcs. We have the whole beauty of the Ozarks. You know, there is definitely a lot to lose and a lot at stake here. And, you know, if Kehoe is right about this and AI is the wave of the future, data centers themselves are relatively fungible, right? And the nature of AI's growth, you're always going to need more of them. So it's not like we're going to miss the bus and, you know, a year from now we'll have, let's say AI catches on and it's doing everything now and running our economy. A year from now, if we say, all right, now we're ready for data centers, they're not going to say, oh, too late, we don't need any more. No, we're going to have still plenty that need to be built, I'm sure, for the next, you know, next ChatGPT version or whatever. And we would have the chance to put regulations and guidelines in place and even just have more information, right? There's a lot of things that we don't yet know about the long-term impact of these places. Oh, thank you, MC Poisson. I love my show so much, too. So, yeah, it's kind of cool. It's a cool feeling seeing a, not even a wedge issue, it's a 70-30 issue, but just this very passionate position crystallized kind of in front of you in the public. And it's cool that it's a generally unified stance. Like, I haven't seen the partisan breakdown, but I mean, when you get to 70% opposition, you get a pretty good number of Democrats and Republicans that are against this. And it's interesting just how out of touch our elected officials are being with that, right? So I think that it will be, I was not, you know, a year ago, I wouldn't have said that data centers and AI would be a driving force in the political discourse. I mean, I would have probably said that, like, AI generated misinformation is probably going to doom us all. But this is a really interesting direction to see it go. Got a few more texts in. We've got Morgan from Portland. Did you watch the Kyle Hill that came out yesterday? I did not. I've been very busy, and for my mental health, trying to be a little less in tune with everything happening, which is funny for running a news show. And Rico from San Juan. Can't forget to account our leaders are evil and hate us and are corrupt. Also, AI telling kids to commit self-harm. Bleh. I wish everyone was on the same knowledge playing field. Love KMNR. Radio is power. Agree with all that. Yeah. Not only are negative externalities of data centers still relatively unknown, but of AI as a whole, right? There are still so few guardrails in place for this technology and so little understanding on every side of this, right? Like, I think a lot of people who are even vociferously against data centers could not really articulate what they even do necessarily. I don't think I can either. Big building with a lot of computers that AI comes out of. But the kinds of social consequences for it, the economic consequences, right? No matter what way this whole AI boom goes, it's going to have a huge effect on our economy. Either the advocates are right and it revolutionizes work and, you know, a whole bunch of people are made redundant and lose their jobs, or the cool people are right and the bubble bursts in a couple years and the entire economy collapses because the entire economy is the same seven computing companies giving each other zillions of dollars. And so to just go into this with Kehoe's attitude of it's happening, too bad, get used to it, I'm sure it'll be fine, is premature, I think. Speaking of disastrous things that the government wants to do that they're just assuring us will work out fine. Oh, my show notes closed. Well, so much for that transition. Those of you just tuning in, you're listening to the Weather Report here on KMNR with MC Stratus, the one and only show with all the correct opinions all the time. As always, the views expressed in this program are not those of KMNR, University of Missouri System, or the University of Missouri Board of Curators.

Here's a local event coming up. We'll do a nice little transition talking about the upcoming ballot initiatives. This is what's really getting my attention. These ballot initiatives that are on the August 4th ballot, because they're really important and they're going to have a huge impact on what happens in Missouri. This Tuesday, June 30th, Voters for Informed Action is hosting a voter information blowout. It's June 30th at Schumann Park, the lower pavilion, which is the one right on the shores of the lake, from 5 to 8 p.m. There will be pizza, music, fun, and info. They'll have information about the ballot measures, the ones that we're going to talk about. You can view sample ballots to see what is on each party's ballot. You can register to vote or double-check your registration. And you can meet some pretty cool people. So, Voters for Informed Action is doing great work, in my opinion. And I'm excited that this is going on there. Get a chance to get informed before you vote. And you're definitely going to vote, right? So, a lot of the sides are taking shape in the fights over the upcoming constitutional amendments. Amendment 4, which would forever kill our citizens' right to amend our constitution or petition our government. And Amendment 5, which would trade off income taxes for higher sales taxes on everyone. And these are going to be pretty expensive ballot fights, it's looking like. From the Missouri Independent, millions already pouring into Missouri ballot fights over taxes and majority rule. Ads over Amendments 4 and 5 are beginning to flood the state, but some major donors behind the campaigns may never be known. Missouri voters are being flooded with ads over two constitutional amendments that would reshape how the state taxes income and how citizens amend the Constitution. The campaigns for and against Amendments 4 and 5 have already raised $14.5 million. Through Tuesday, ballot measure radio and television spending had topped $3.3 million, roughly four times what primary candidates in all other contests have spent so far, according to the FCC. The names and the disclaimers may tell voters what the committees buying the ads want to do, but finding out who is providing the money can require digging through campaign finance reports, corporate records, and federal advertising files. One early example is a Missouri Promise PAC ad attacking big tech and data centers as a reason to pass Amendment 5. The ad states, "Data centers are money machines making millions every minute, and Missouri's 1917 tax code means they make all that money and get away tax-free." The ad says Amendment 5 would, quote, "fix the big tech loophole, phase out individual income taxes, and cut property taxes." But the tax exemptions for tech company purchases of materials and equipment to construct and run data centers don't date to 1917. The Republican-controlled legislature voted in 2015 to exempt from sales tax the computer equipment and construction materials used in data centers, plus the energy they consume. Okay, so I guess I've heard talk about this ad. I haven't seen it, but it looks like what they're claiming with that is that, to interpret it charitably, data center companies spend money buying things. Those things are currently not subject to sales tax, but if you pass Amendment 5, they would be, so that we would get some of that money from the stuff that they're buying. Which seems technically not untrue. However, it seems quite rich to say that the key to, you know, sticking it to rich and powerful companies is to cut income taxes, the thing that disproportionately impacts wealthier people and companies. Oh yeah, the article continues. Amendment 5 would not repeal those exemptions. That would be up to the legislature, which will decide what will be subject to sales tax and what will not if Amendment 5 passes. So I guess that part is false. It would give the legislature an excuse to close those exemptions, but they could just do it anyway, because they are the ones that gave it to them a few years ago. Amendment 4 would alter how majorities are tallied for constitutional amendments proposed by initiative petition. These are the ones that you get signatures for, and the people can put them on the ballot without the permission of the state government. Amendment 5 would direct lawmakers to phase out the personal income tax and grant the legislature authority to increase or expand the state sales tax to accomplish it.
Republican backers for Amendments 4 and 5 have raised one committee for each measure to raise money and operate the campaign. There are long-established conservative groups like Americans for Progress that are organizing events and pushing the message on social media, but only one main campaign committee on each proposal. There are four committees opposing each measure, including one that opposes both. That isn't a handicap because each committee is taking a slice of the job, says Mark Jones of the Missouri National Education Association. Quote, everyone opposing these ballot initiatives is coordinating incredibly well together, Jones says. We have different communities that we have access to and are trusted messengers in, and so sometimes it's just easier and faster to move with your own committee, and as much as the law allows, coordinate and cooperate where possible. Backers of Amendment 4 use the name Protect Election Integrity for their campaign, but they are far behind the four opposition committees in fundraising. That's a funny name, because Amendment 4 doesn't do anything about election integrity. It actually reduces the fine, so it has some provisions about signature fraud. So if you, like, write false signatures on a ballot initiative petition, then you'll get in trouble for that because it's illegal. It's already illegal under our current law. Amendment 4 actually reduces some of the fines you pay. And signature fraud is a pretty trivial problem because all signatures are verified by county officials. So not a problem that actually needs solving. Anyway, Republicans forced the measure through in a special September session. Protect Election Integrity was created in January. Through Tuesday, it only had one reported donor giving $20,000. That single donor is MCR PAC, funded by St. Louis businessman Michael Rayner, who's part of the family that owns Cargill. Rayner is one of the state's biggest donors, giving $6.3 million to Republican candidates and causes since the start of 2023. Meanwhile, the three opposition committees have raised $5.5 million, and one of them, Missourians for Fair Governance, has spent $716,000 on broadcast ads that began in May. Now, granted, so that pro-Amendment 4 PAC has not raised much money, but do remember, there are these kind of external organizations like Americans for Progress that are also spending on this. And having canvassers go out and all this stuff. So they're spending a lot more than $20,000 on it. Amendment 4 would require constitutional amendments placed on the ballot via initiative petition to win majorities in all 8 of Missouri's congressional districts. The current standard, a majority of votes cast statewide, would still apply to constitutional amendments proposed by the General Assembly. If passed, as few as 5% of Missouri voters could defeat an amendment proposed by initiative. We talked about this last time. In 2016, there was a sales tax cap that banned sales taxes from being levied against services that won 57% of the statewide vote, but it would have failed under Amendment 4's standard. And no amendment proposed by initiative since 2020, including marijuana legalization and expanded access to Medicaid for working-age adults, would have passed. Other groups chipping in the opposition to Amendment 4 is the Missouri Association of Realtors, Missourians for Fair Governance, Protect Majority Rule Missouri, a whole bunch of groups coming in. The realtors are spending strong on it. They donated $2.5 million to this. And the reason for that is that realtors have actually used the initiative petition process to they were the ones behind some of those sales tax exemptions. For instance, real estate transactions were exempted from sales tax. So that was something they used to, this is the process they used to make buying real estate cheaper because you don't have to pay sales tax. So that's why they're defending amendment, or they're opposing Amendment 4, sorry, and why they're opposing Amendment 5, because if we pass Amendment 5, then that exemption is now gone, or it can be made gone, and the legislature can easily make real estate more expensive. Protect Majority Rules in a committee organized by liberal-leaning advocacy organizations, and the committee has raised $2.6 million. Yeah, lots of money being spent. Let me check real quick. I'm curious about how much was spent in the sports betting initiative. That was, I believe, the most expensive ballot initiative in history.
The state history, yeah. In total, $52 million was spent for sports betting in 2024. $43 million in favor, $9 million opposed. It got that high because all the sports betting companies have more money than God, and they can just throw all of that into getting a new market. And the opposition was so high because the casinos were against it, and they have less money than the sports gambling companies, but still a lot of money. But this looks like it'll get up there. I also wonder what Amendment 3 spending was like. That was the Right to Reproductive Freedom Amendment that was also voted on in 2024. That one was $32 million in expenditures. So we'll see if Amendments 4 and 5 get up to that level. One fun part of the whole irony of these projects is that Governor Mike Kehoe, one of the reasons that he's pushing for Amendment 4 is because he says it would stop out-of-state interests from buying amendments to our Constitution. So, first of all, he's a hypocrite because his pro-Amendment 5 sales tax group just got a few million dollars donated from a PAC that is headquartered in, or that is addressed in Delaware, is where they're incorporated. And who knows, we can't find any information on who those donors are. So the call is coming from within the House. But the other reason, this segues into a segment, a weekly segment that I like to call Why Amendment 4 Sucks. Every week we'll give some more reasons that I can think of for why Amendment 4 is a terrible idea. Proponents of Amendment 4 claim that it stops out-of-state interest groups from buying amendments to our Constitution. It doesn't do that. First, most directly, Amendment 4, it does have some provisions banning foreign countries from spending money on Missouri initiative campaigns. I don't think that's a thing that happens because I don't think other countries really care whether or not we have, you know, expanded Medicaid in Missouri. However, it does not do anything about out-of-state donations. So it does not impose any kind of rules to stop them. The only way that you could construe Amendment 4 to stop out-of-state interest groups from amending our Constitution is the fact that it stops anyone from amending our Constitution, in-state or out, because, as we just said, if Amendment 4 passes, just 5% of voters could stop any amendment initiated by the people. And in fact, in many ways, Amendment 4 gives more power to these out-of-state interest groups. First off, it makes it trivially easy for them to block amendments, even ones that are extremely popular. So, for instance, imagine that we start getting signatures to amend our Constitution to get right to repair on farm equipment. So farmers, any farm equipment has to be able to be repaired by farmers without, violating the warranty and whatnot. Great thing. Would help a lot of farmers, would help them save a lot of money on their equipment. But also not great for the farming equipment companies. So, you know, John Deere or whoever else could very easily just dump a few million dollars in advertising into one congressional district, you know, St. Louis. As long as they can get 51% of the voters there to vote against it, that initiative is dead. Or what if we try to amend our Constitution to impose some regulations against data centers? Then you have, you know, Meta and Google and stuff pouring money into one district. If Amendment 4 wasn't in place, they would have to wage a whole statewide campaign, right? They'd have to take out advertisements all across the state, and any kind of effort being done, you know, any votes in rural areas would count just as much as in those urban areas. So it's a handout to those interest groups, you know, making it basically impossible for us to amend our Constitution to
rein them in any kind of way. An illustrative example, I think, is still that 2016 amendment that the Missouri Independent talked about that banned sales taxes on services, and it passed with 57% of the vote statewide, but it failed in St. Louis in the first congressional district. Very narrowly failed, I think. But what's crazy is that $0 were spent opposing that amendment. Nobody spent any money to do advertisements or canvassing to try and get people to vote no. And yet, St. Louis still voted no. So under Amendment 4, it would not have passed. And we would have sales tax. We would have sales taxes on all of our services. So just imagine what would happen if you have a company dumping millions of dollars into that district to get the no vote out, right? If this is the result you can get with no, if you can get this result with nobody spending any money in opposition and everyone being pretty much like, yeah, this is a good amendment. Imagine what happens if it's something that is actually contentious, or is made contentious by misinformation and money pouring in from out of state. So it's a real gift for the folks. The other reason that talking point doesn't make any sense is that Amendment 4, the standard it sets of having to get a majority of the vote in all 8 congressional districts, is only applied to citizens' initiative petitions. It does not apply to ones that are proposed by the legislature. So Amendment 4 and Amendment 5 come out of the legislature. Even under the higher standards of Amendment 4, they would still only need 50% plus 1 of the vote in order to pass. It's a double standard. And I seriously, it is ridiculous to me to think that if you're an out-of-state interest group trying to get an amendment to the Constitution, that it would not just be easier to donate money to politicians to get them to pass the amendment that you want. Right? They act like organizing an initiative petition campaign is this trivial thing, but it's really not. You have to have a whole statewide infrastructure. And, you know, the requirements for signatures aren't super high, but you still high enough that you need hundreds of thousands of signatures from all across the state. You need them from urban areas, from rural areas. You need a really strong ground game. And so that's not the kind of thing that's just easy to, you know, spin up and get done whenever you want. But legislators, all you need are, you know, a majority of legislators to get the ball rolling. So all you need to do is throw some thousands of dollars at a handful of thought leaders within the legislature, get the rest of them to go along with it. Easy as that, you get your amendment on the ballot, and then you just need to hit that 50% plus one threshold. So this does nothing to stop these out-of-state interest groups. So, just one reason of many why Amendment 4 sucks. We'll have many more to talk about going forward. Amendment 4 sucks because the number 4 is inherently unlucky. Look at Eastern Superstition and the hit series JoJo's Bizarre Adventure. That's a good point, yeah. Amendment 4 is just, it's an ominous number. However, it's worse than numerology because Amendment 5 also sucks, which segues into my other new segment, Reasons Why Amendment 5 Sucks. Because again, I got a whole pile of them. This is where I confront claims that I see made online about why these amendments are good and prove that they're not actually good. So one reason, this week's reason why Amendment 5 sucks is that it's bad for small businesses. Quick recap, Amendment 5 would make it so that the legislature can get rid of income tax and replace it with sales tax. And it basically gives them no holds barred to raise and expand sales taxes however they want. That constitutional ban on service taxes is gone. Any rules regarding having to put measures up for a vote is gone. They can do whatever they want. And the claim is that this is good for businesses, right? It will bring businesses in because they don't have to pay income tax anymore.
They point to states like Texas and Florida and are like, they don't have income tax and their businesses are doing good, apparently. So if we do this, then we will suddenly have a good economy. However, Amendment 4 is not good for businesses, and it's especially not good for small businesses. So I want you to imagine the world where the legislature gets exactly what they want. Amendment 5 passes, and they proceed to quickly, sharply spike our sales taxes in order to get that income tax down and get all that sweet new business. So they have to expand sales taxes. They have to increase the what kinds of things are taxed, and they have to raise that tax. They have to raise the percentage that is charged. And reminder, there are no restrictions that they imposed on themselves for this. So we could see rent get taxed. We could see gasoline get taxed. We could see doctor's visits get taxed. The legislature is trying to say, oh, we promise we won't tax gasoline, but they haven't given themselves any kind of rules to stop them from doing that. It's not in the amendment. So they raise and expand sales taxes. I've seen different estimates of how much it would have to be raised, but you'd have to get, I think, conservatively statewide would have to be at like 12 to 15% plus any kinds of local tax rates. So they get that. It happens. Everything gets more expensive. Now imagine what purchasing habits are going to look like from people. If people who live on the coasts of Missouri, the borders, are suddenly all going to be bordering states that have lower sales tax rates. So if they live 5 minutes away from Kansas or Illinois and they're making a pretty expensive purchase, you know, say they're going to go buy a new car or a TV or something, and the higher sales tax means that if they bought it in Missouri, they'd be spending tens, if not hundreds, more dollars on that purchase. They'll just go across state lines and do it. And I don't know if you noticed, but quite a lot of Missouri's population lives right next to other states that would have lower sales tax. So businesses in those border areas would suffer because it's usually just cheaper and not too much harder to go buy stuff across state lines. And then what about us real Missourians that live in the heart of the state? We've got it even worse for business owners. Because everything is getting more expensive because of these higher sales taxes, that's naturally going to shift consumer purchases. We're going to spend less money on luxuries and unnecessary things because we're having to spend more money on groceries and necessities and doctor's visits and everything else they want to tax more. But even if, you can say, oh, well, you'll have more money in your pocket because you won't be paying income tax. However, even if consumer habits stay exactly the same, I budget, $100 a week for, fast food purchases or restaurant purchases, something I don't need to do. Even if my budget is unchanged and, I'm paying more in taxes, but I'm taking home more, that's still going to hurt those businesses because my $100 a week that I'm spending, a greater portion of that now is going to the state government. I tried to do the math in my head on air once and made a fool of myself. So, take my word for it, obviously, that if you're spending the same amount per week total and the amount that you're paying in tax goes up, the amount of money that is being spent on the business itself goes down. That means that a business could be having just as many sales and make less money. So the idea that Amendment 5 is good for business is based on wishful magic thinking. It is based on thinking that if you change one thing to match the economy of other states, you will suddenly turn into those other states. If we get rid of income tax, then we'll become just like Texas, who has no income tax. Never mind the fact that Texas also has a huge oil industry and a huge tourism industry and a ton of stuff that generates a ton of money that we don't have. Ignore all that. Just get rid of income tax. Everything will work out just fine. We promise. Don't ask questions. That concludes our hit segment, Reasons Why Amendment 5 Sucks. Tune in next week for yet another reason why Amendments 4 and 5 suck.
And hey, maybe at some point we'll mix it up and have a why Amendment 1 is good segment. I don't know. Once again, that voter information blowout is Tuesday, June 30th. That's going to be at Schumann Park at the Lower Pavilion on the shores of the lake. 5 to 8 p.m. Tuesday, June 30th. Register to vote. Get some food. Get some information about what is on the ballot. I believe there's also going to be people for the Rolla Proposition S there to talk about that proposition, which is that small sales tax to fund the center and to help ensure that it is affordable. So get some information about that. I know that's one people have a lot of questions about. So, hey, I'm actually slightly ahead of schedule, which means I can actually do some programming this time. Oh, my goodness. I should play a Science in the Sea for you guys. I haven't done that in a long time. In honor of data centers, you know, boiling our oceans away or whatever, let's hear about some fun information about the ocean. Maybe. We have a fancy new system that lets us play these things through the computer. And I've actually never done it before. I can't seem to get it working. How embarrassing. We'll play a Science in the Sea the old-fashioned way, maybe? Yes, we can. All right. Now here's the Science in the Sea.

0: Exploring Science in the Sea. The Japanese spider crab is harmless to people, but it might not look that way if you happen across it at the bottom of the Pacific Ocean. It can span 12 feet, the largest known crab on the planet. The crab's hard body is typically about a foot long, and the crab weighs 35 or 40 pounds. It has 10 legs. 8 of them are for walking along rocky ocean bottoms. The other two hold powerful claws. The claw legs are longer than the walking legs on males, but shorter on females. Japanese spider crabs spawn in fairly warm, shallow waters, primarily off the Pacific coast of Japan. Juveniles are pretty small. As they reach adulthood, though, they grow to giant proportions, and they move to deeper waters, generally a few hundred feet to 1,000 feet or deeper. The crabs can't swim. Instead, they scuttle along the bottom looking for food. They nab small fish and crack open clams. They also scavenge for dead animals and scrape algae off the rocks. Because of their size and hard shells, the crabs face few threats, mainly from fishers, because they're considered a delicacy in parts of Japan. And they're well disguised. Their mottled, spiny appearance blends into the background. Just to be safe, though, juveniles sometimes disguise themselves. They pluck bits of kelp, sponges, or other organisms. They chew on them for a little while, then stick them on their shells. That helps keep these imposing but harmless creatures safe at the bottom of the Pacific Ocean. Science in the Sea is available as a weekly podcast at scienceinthesea.org. I'm Holly Brawley.
1: Thanks, Holly. We got a few minutes left, and I just took a quick search for some fun news. Here's a funny news item before we wrap up. From the New York Times, J.D. Vance downplays Watergate and compares himself to Nixon. The vice president said that the scandal that ended Richard Nixon's presidency would be, quote, like a 12-hour news story if it happened today, and that the, quote, deep state had taken down Nixon. Quote, the idea that it would have taken down the presidency is crazy, Vice President J.D. Vance added, saying he had been joking backstage about the scandal before his appearance at the Richard Nixon Presidential Library and Museum in Yorba Linda, California. Vance, who is widely seen as a potential 2028 presidential contender, compared himself to Nixon, who resigned in disgrace after his administration tried to cover up its involvement in a break-in at the Democratic National Committee headquarters. Young Senator, Vice President, quote, Young Senator, Vice President, writes some best-selling books, is hated by the media, Vance said. It kind of sounds like J.D. Vance. I've always liked Richard Nixon. Quick aside, he talks more like Trump now, I've noticed, J.D. Vance. Like, that's a very Trumpy way to give a sentence. Short sentences, you know, to the point so you don't forget what you're talking about. Mr. Vance also conspiratorially compared the political forces that pushed Nixon out of office to President Trump's opponents. Quote, if you look at the story of how the deep state took down Richard Nixon, Vance said, it's not all that different from what the same groups of people, the same institutions, tried to do to Donald Trump in the first Trump administration. Vance's remarks were notable in part because of how Trump and his administration have pushed to expand presidential power and test the boundaries of the law. Vance, a critic of Trump during his first presidential bid in 2016, has become a fierce loyalist and stood by the president through many controversies, casting him as the victim of unjust political systems. The vice president's defense of Nixon followed a similar playbook, seeking to rewrite the historical narrative of a scandal-scarred president so that he becomes the target of a witch hunt instead of the perpetrator of wrongdoing. Quote, we have more than enough information from the Nixon era to know that there was no intelligence conspiracy against Richard Nixon, Timothy Naftali, a historian at Columbia University, and the former director of the Nixon Library, said. Quote, he brought his house of cards down on himself. Nixon tried to use the CIA to block the FBI's investigation into the break-in at the Watergate Hotel in Washington. Mr. Naftali said he was struck by Vance's willingness to compare his administration to a president who directed the CIA to subvert the Constitution. Quote, if the vice president is saying this, he is saying something that really indicts our current moment. Because what he is saying is the FBI would not investigate a federal crime if the Trump in the Trump era if the White House were involved. That doesn't feel like that crazy of a like. I feel like we all kind of knew that. Really, not an unexpected statement. Prominent right-wing commentators in recent years have amplified unfounded theories about Watergate. Tucker Carlson, for example, has characterized the scandal as a, quote, deep state coup against Nixon. After his talk at the library, Vance raised $4.2 million at a Republican committee dinner in Palo Alto, which was a $250,000 per plate dinner, apparently. So, you can't make this up. The president who, until recently, his name was synonymous with scandal, Richard Nixon, is now being laundered by the present administration, whose name is synonymous with scandal. And you know what? I think Vance is right in a lot of ways. Like, if the Trump administration had a Watergate happen, it would have been a 12-hour news story. It may not have even made the news because of how much they have normalized breaking the law and bad behavior. But where Vance, you know, veers off into craziness is, one, that doesn't spark any kind of self-reflection on his part, right? You would think that the administration's been pretty blatant with the fact that they're, you know, the crime guys now. But they don't say they're the crime guys. They just kind of do it. But now they're saying, yeah, you know, we would do a Watergate. It wouldn't be that big of a deal. But I don't know. I feel like I pathologize and psychoanalyze a bit too much, but I think this is also an interesting look into Vance's head and also just kind of conservative grievances in general. This idea that the deep state was what took down Richard Nixon. Like, when you think of Watergate, I'm assuming all you youngins know what Watergate was, but the sitting president of the United States breaking into a rival political party's headquarters to spy on them, to commit, you know, political espionage, that is the deep statiest thing I've ever heard. That is entirely insider corruption that is using your power in the government for your own personal gain. Like, what are you talking about, JD? Nixon was not this, you know, bold upstart truth teller. He was the president. And he used his powers as president to, one, try and rig feels a bit much to say, but to try and sway the election illegally, and then try to use his powers as president to cover that up. So, it's ridiculousness. I wonder if Vance is going to run in 2028, because, I don't know, maybe I shouldn't be this hopeful, but I truly cannot conceive of the next president being a Republican. Certainly no one connected to the Trump administration right now. So it's like, I feel like you have to be completely delusional if you are, you know, J.D. Vance or Marco Rubio, who's been floated as well, Secretary of State, to think that 2028 is going to be your year. If I were them, I would take a cycle off to let people kind of forget about the Trump days and then try to make a comeback. Because I sort of get the feeling, I feel like it could very well be like 2008, where everyone just sort of figured that the Republican nominee was just kind of the sacrificial goat against whoever the Democrats ran. That's how I hope it goes anyway. Who knows? Got to get through the midterms first. Well, hey, we're at time. So, you know, as always, if you feel fired up about these things and want to be the change you see in the world, be the change you see in the world. Check your voter registration. Make sure you're registered to vote. I think the deadline is early July. So coming up pretty soon. A lot of people have been removed from voter rolls. So even if you think you're registered, double check. And remember, you can change your registration to where you're living right now. So if you are home for the summer, you can register to vote there. Register where you will be voting on August 4th. So that you can be sure that you vote on August 4th. A lot of big stuff on the ballot on August 4th. That's the election day, August 4th. And all the amendments that I've been talking about today are on the ballot, August 4th. So, you know, if you care about that, vote in that. and talk to your friends about how they should vote in that. We're at the end of the weather report now. Oh, what a fun show it's been. Hope you enjoyed it. Sorry, the computer's being weird at me again. I'm just going to ignore it. Anyway, here we are at the end. We'll be probably back next week. I really need to pay attention to my calendar so I can actually, like, say with certainty, but we'll be back next week. Same time, 4 p.m. on Friday. Don't miss it. What is the day? Oh, it'll be the 3rd, the day before the 4th of July. How exciting. We'll have a very patriotic episode next week to celebrate America's 250th, because we're all in a very celebratory, patriotic mood, I'm sure. So until then, hope you have a great evening. This is MC Stratus with the Weather Report here on KMNR 89.7 FM out of Rolla, saying have a great evening. Bye.

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4: Parking is an important part of everyday life, and here at KMNR, we respect good parking. Here is an everyday example of parking do's and don'ts.
5: I love this sweet new Porsche I got.
4: Chad thinks he's better than everyone else.
5: I can't have anyone scratching my car. 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
6: I need to be on time for my meeting, but I need to make sure I'm in between the lines first.
4: Johnny realized there are other people that need to use these parking spots too. There are a limited number of parking spaces in a lot. Be respectful and give other people their space. From your funky friends at KMNR, if there's one thing you don't want to do funky, it's parking. Don't be a Chad. Park right.

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telephone. Describe your interests, your needs, to your problems. And they said, it'll be right over. And they at once Xerox, with the help of computers from the libraries, will all the latest material just for you personally. Not as something to be put out on the bookshelf. They sent you the package as a direct personal service. This is where we're headed under electronic information.

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You're listening to KMNR 89.7 FM, broadcasting out of Rolla, Missouri. And you're tuned into The Peak. I'm Mountain Krug, and today we're going to keep it a little bit Floyd on this Friday evening. So I've got a couple things queued up and a couple things picked out. I've got a pretty large stack of vinyl right next to me, so it should be a pretty good 2 hours of good music here on KMNR. So, some of the first things I've got on the platter are Animals by Pink Floyd and also Momentary Lapse of Reason. And I think we're going to kick it off with a little bit of Animals. So keep it tuned here to KMNR.